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2: 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I'm David Leister with Pillar Missions. 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
2: 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I think you've made too many trips to Home Depot.
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1: Hey, this is Micah Tyler. I want to be perfect. I look around at the people next to me. I look on social media and over again, I see this perfect picture of someone's life. And I think to myself, God, when other people are brave, all I see is fear in my life. And then I remember that it's God's perfect love that casts out that fear. I feel like every time that I make a turn, it is heading down another broken road when I remember that God has a perfect plan for my life. See, at the end of the day, when we throw up our hands and we confess the places that we fall short, that's when God's perfect love shows up and loves us perfectly.

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1: 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But the need isn't over. There are more children still waiting for rescue, still waiting for safety, still waiting for hope. And you can still help bring another child to freedom right now at helpwithstar.com.
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1: Hey, I'm David Leonard. I wrote this song in a season where I was asking myself if I was really living the life God called me to live. Not the life that looks successful on the outside, but the one that's faithful on the inside. It came from the deep desire I think we all carry to stand before the Father one day and hear the words, "Well done." This song is for anyone who's trying to stay on the path, even when it's hard. Anyone choosing faith over fear, obedience over comfort. And my hope is that it reminds you that every step of faith matters, and God sees it all.

0: Being a dad is harder than most of us make it look. 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Why Being a Dad Feels So Hard is a 5-day Bible study from the Jesus Table, helping you find your footing, your purpose, and your identity as a father. You don't have to be perfect, just present. 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
1: A father plays a significant role in the lives of his children. A father's presence can yield significant measurable benefits, and his absence can create an equally measurable harm for those children. Dad, you are important. Our guest today, father of six, is Steve Rockmore, and he is here to speak with us about fatherhood, making a lifetime of difference. Steve, welcome to the show.
2: Thanks so much, Michael.
1: Steve, we see various sitcoms on TV, and typically the father is portrayed as somewhat ignorant, uninvolved, maybe unimportant. There just seems to be somewhat of an air of disrespect for fathers in today's society. But you're convinced, and so am I, that fathers are important. Why?
2: You know, all the statistics that are coming out of, the science world tend to be more and more leading us toward an understanding that fathers are just as important as mothers, sometimes for different reasons, but that they play an equally important role. For instance, a child who has a father involved tends to have a higher GPA if a father is involved. In school, I think they tend to be more focused. They tend to have less issues at home that are keeping them off of focus. They tend to have one other parent that's helping out with homework and encouraging them in their grades and those kinds of things. That's just one issue of so many. Fathers are. They're just absolutely critical. But in this particular climate, it tends to be that whether it's in the court after a divorce or something else, we always hear about the importance of a mother in a child's life, but very little about a dad.
1: Well, further, when we walk through some of the benefits to children when dads are involved, there's impacts on health and child abuse and even drug use. Can you speak a little bit to those areas?
2: Yeah, absolutely. Particularly drug abuse is pretty significant, and I would say particularly as it gets into the teenage years. A father who's involved with his daughter or son, I mean, this is across the board drug abuse if we're talking about alcohol or any other form of medical drug, children tend to turn to those products far more if a father's not involved. And I think, once again, it does come to the point where if a father's there, it leaves a level of stability and security at home that tends to address those types of things. When it comes to drug abuse, one of the statistics that we see that is pretty significant says youths are more at risk of first substance abuse without a highly involved father. Each unit increase in father involvement is associated with 1% reduction in substance abuse. So that's pretty significant. For every area that a father is involved, that level of substance abuse goes down literally by a percentage point.
1: Talk now a little bit about poverty and the impacts of a father not being in the home in that regard.
2: Well, children in father absent homes are more likely to be poor. 7.8% of children in married couple families were living in poverty, compared to 38.4% of children in female household only. So that's almost a 30% jump just from a female-only home to a father home. Boy, easy to see why. You know, you have both the cost and the time involved in child care, and then also just the cost of raising children, and you potentially have two incomes or at least one dedicated income and another person fully committed to taking care of the children at home. And so that, obviously, poverty plays a lot of roles in terms of education, in terms of the quality of the food that they eat, in terms of a lot of other issues that come just from poverty alone.
1: Steve, you're a father of six, mm-hmm. and so you can speak well to this. How important is success as a father for a man compared to his job and other life commitments?
2: In my view, it is the most important job we have on earth. I think in terms of the ripple effect of our life, the job that we do that will leave the most impact for the longest period of time, without question, is our children. And I think the reason is we may have people that we touch lives. Hopefully we do great things, whether it's in our businesses, our ministries, our churches, our communities, and we touch some lives along the ways. But with our children, literally from the moment that they arrive till the moment they reach adulthood, during all their formative years, one of the most important, most impactful, the strongest person who can do the most good in their life or the most hurt in their life is their father. And so if we want to make a difference for the future, there's no question that what's right under our household, these little kids roaming around, these teenagers that are looking to us for advice, are the place where we can make the greatest impact. So one of the things that's been for me, I've been a business owner for quite a number of years, and one of the things that was laid on my heart is that I keep in mind on a daily basis is that my business is given to me to serve the needs of my family and not the other way around. That my family is not here to serve the needs of my business. And if I can keep those things straight and remember that the only reason I have this business is to serve my family, when it comes down to priorities and how I prioritize, that helps keep things in line.
1: Steve, the effects of a father's approval or rejection is one of the most enduring experiences in our lives. How can a father show acceptance to his children?
2: Oh, there's so many ways. A big one is obviously verbally. To this day, my dad passed away about 2 years ago, and I can remember one of the last things he said, because as habitually, one of the last things he said to me before he died was that he was proud of me and that he loved me. Those words hold so much power in a child's life. I mean, I was a 45-year-old man when my dad died, and yet when he said those things, it still touched me deep inside, made me feel like there was nothing I couldn't accomplish. So verbally is critical for us to daily speak into our kids' lives and find something positive to make, wow, you did a really good job there. Hey, I noticed how kind you were with your brother or sister or whatever it is, to build them up, to lift them up, and to also say the words, I'm proud of you. Our kids cling to those words. It's like a foundation in their life. Another huge one is with touch, with appropriate, positive touch. It's really difficult for a kid to not feel affirmed and to feel loved when he's being touched. So if I'm sitting with one of my sons and we're, you know, either watching a basketball game or we're outside and we're playing football or something, as much as possible, I'm putting a hand on a shoulder, a little slap on the back, and you know, maybe a rub of the head or whatever, and you know, and then obviously full body hugs regularly. My boys, you know, they look like men, but deep inside, they still need that. My daughter, I just lavish affection on her. You know, when she comes home at the end of the day, she plops down on the sofa next to me, lays her head on my shoulder, and still, she's 20, 22 years old, and we have long talks and where I'm just, you know, kind of, you know, regularly giving her hugs and, touching her on the shoulder and telling her how proud I am of how beautiful she is, all those things that they need to hear. Those things would seem like you'd think, well, is it really that big a deal? But I think if we look back into our own childhoods, we can remember how much our father's words had impact on us, and his touch and his approval. It's critical.
1: When we're present in the lives of our children, we can become models and even mentors to help them journey through life. What are some tips that you have for us as parents to really be present with our children?
2: I think it has to be a daily focus. There's an Old Testament scripture that talks about talk to your kids when you rise in the morning and when you lay down at night and when you're walking along the way and when you're doing. It's this picture of daily involvement, and it was saying, dads, have your kids involved with you. You know, if you're going to go out and do some work around the house, bring them along. If you got to run an errand, bring a child along. If when you get home, check on them in the morning. How's it going? Do you need anything for breakfast? Or how's things going? That, you know, at the end of the day, how did school go today? Checking in and looking in their eyes. I think there's something critical to looking into your kids' eyes on a daily basis. It's amazing how much you'll pick up there. But being present, just by being present in our kids' lives, we set them up for far more success just by being around. You know, because there's so many of us fathers, we don't do it all perfectly, but just by being around, being available, being accessible, we can make a huge impact in asking them how they're doing, checking in on their daily lives, taking a personal interest in the things that interest them, the things that impact their lives, the things that they want to do with their lives, and helping them reach their goals, whether it was music or sports or business or anything, and being behind them and supporting them, taking a personal interest, it's critical.
1: Absolutely, and I guess eating meals together would qualify as well.
2: Oh, that's one of the most valuable times, where you're just sitting around and talking about the day, joking, laughing, hearing each other's struggles, and praying together, obviously. That's a wonderful time, and you know, I'd love to be able to have three meals a day if it were possible, but obviously with our busy schedule, you know, one meal a day is the most we could ever hope for, and even that's sometimes hard to do it with everybody on different schedules, but if you can make that happen, absolutely great impact.
1: So the dictionary's primary definition of discipline is the process of instruction, and discipline and discipling share basically the same meaning, but there's, I think, a common misconception that discipline often really means primarily punishment. What do you say about that?
2: Yeah, that would definitely be a misconception. I think discipline is the whole process of training. And I believe that we as fathers need to take that as a personal, that is one of the most personally important things that we do with our kids' lives. You know, it's been my personal thought and my observation in my own children's lives and in others, that particularly in the teenage years, this becomes really important for a dad. During the early years, when the kids are first born and they're just getting off into school in those toddler years, a lot of kids' dads can feel a little less important because they primarily want mom when things are going involved and some of the basic needs of taking care of them. We're doing so much to just bring, to provide. But as time goes on in the teenage years, I've started noticing that my kids, both my sons and my daughter, start turning to me more and more for my advice, for my approval, more than their mom, to the point where then mom may feel a little left out like I did during the early years. And I think there's something significant to a father's instruction during those years. It's something about the stamp of approval as an adult to both girls and to boys when a dad is saying, here's what I think you should do, or here's what you should look out for. Now, mom plays a critical role as well, and her words are just as important, advice just as good, but I don't know why, but somehow it seems like my kids were seeking out my advice, my stamp of approval, even more so during those years. And so the discipline of giving both warning for the bad things that can happen if we step out of line, you know, some of the warnings in the Proverbs, for instance, from Solomon, about, you know, I talked to my sons as they were becoming teenage men. Boys, there's certain things you don't want to do that are a trap in life, you know. Promiscuity before marriage and outside of marriage can be a trap and something that can ruin and totally derail your life. And then also saying, and then there's a wonderful blessing for waiting for your wife and being faithful until the day you're married. And those kinds of things, everything from business to teaching them how to work hard, teaching them about honesty and integrity, not only modeling it in our daily involvement, but then talking to them regularly as well. Absolutely, it's instruction, it's verbal. And the punishment part, I would say, is, if anything, maybe a smaller role primarily earlier in their lives.
1: Something that we talk about is legacy. And when we refer to legacy, sometimes we're talking about something more positive. But you say that trust that is broken by a parent can also leave a lasting legacy. And parents have an obligation to be faithful to what we say and what we promise and what we commit. And that's important to children. Talk to us a little bit about that.
2: One thing that you notice with kids is you don't get away with much. They see everything and they hold your feet to the fire. Mm-hmm. They remind you, Dad, you said this. Wait a minute, why are you doing that? Because you said this. And so we have to live up to the commitments we've said. If we said we're following, we've made it, for instance, our families are Christians and we've made a commitment to Christ, and so there's certain obligations that go along with that. So if I'm living or doing something outside of what they know to be my Christian faith, they have every right to call me to it. And so the legacy that we leave as far as living out what we say to them. So just one thing is being faithful to their mother and being kind and thoughtful and loving towards their mom. Every day I have an opportunity when I walk through that door to either model to both my sons and my daughter love and kindness and consideration for my wife. And faithfulness by them knowing that I am completely devoted to her and her only, and that divorce is not even an option. That's not something that's in our vocabulary, and we don't even use it under the worst circumstances. Those kinds of legacies, as far as Dad being faithful, Dad being true, Dad being honest, knowing that Dad will be there if I'm in trouble. Our kids, it literally becomes a pillar of strength in their life. Now, I will say this: there have been a lot of great dads who've made mistakes, and thankfully, saying you're sorry goes a long way. And I think one of the most important aspects of being a father is being willing that when we do step on the line and we make a mistake, that we go to him and go, you know what, I said this and I did this and I was wrong. Will you forgive me? And if we get back and we start again, our kids will forgive us and they'll give us a lot of room to grow. Kids are forgiving and they understand that because we have to do the same in their lives. But it's important that we live up to what we say. And one of the things that would make a huge difference is for a dad to come back and say, I was wrong. I messed up. I really blew it. And there's nothing I can do to get that mistake back. But will you forgive me? I'd like to try again.
1: Steve Rockmore, thank you so much for sharing such valuable insights with us today.
2: It was my pleasure.
1: And thank you for listening. I'd like to wish every man who loves, nurtures, provides, and protects a happy, blessed, joy-filled Father's Day. And won't you join me again? I'm your host, Michael Leach, and I am praying that the rest of your day is wonderful.
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1: 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But the need isn't over. 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And you can still help bring another child to freedom right now at helpwithstar.com.
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1: Hey, this is Randy James from Hopeful. We wrote Everything Is Better as a reminder that no matter what you're walking through, the storms, the chaos, the struggles, there's real hope because of Jesus. 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
1: Hey, it's Carly Ann Taylor. I wrote this in a season where anxiety felt super loud. One thing God keeps continuously reminding me of is that He meets us exactly where we are and not where we think we should be. When we let go of control and lay everything down at the feet of Jesus, His peace feels louder than our fear. The world constantly tells us to worry about everything, but when we call on the name of Jesus, He brings peace, direction, and security. Hey, my friend, He knows you and He sees you. He has good plans for you, because that's just who He is. So why should we

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2: 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So this little boy hid his lunch and went up and got pizza. Last week he did the same thing. He hid his lunch. 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
2: 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I get this revelation that this is a way of giving spiritual food to others. 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I don't have surplus. I'm giving from what I don't have, but I feel that God will multiply it.
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1: Hey, this is Randy James from Hopeful. 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
2: Hey, this is Bart Millard for Mercy Me. When I had the idea for Make It Well, it came from wrestling with the hymn, It Is Well, that I've sang all my life. It's always during tragic times, and I realized during those difficult moments that I'm kind of lying when I say it is well with my soul, because normally it is not well with my soul. Like, the harder the times get, the harder it is to sing that song. And so I kept thinking, if I were to write this, I would make it into Make It Well, because I'm not getting through this without the help of the Holy Spirit. And so this one goes out to all those like me that are in the middle of the struggle, just trying to get by.

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3: How can a flight delay be a blessing? I know that's hard to think about when a lot of us are thinking about vacations this summer. Well, if that happens to you, it may not be such a bad thing after all. Check this out. This couple, Chris and Jen, they met at the airport when their flights got canceled because of bad weather. In fact, there was so much chemistry between them when they met, a random person asked them how long they'd been together, and Chris jokingly said, about 48 minutes? And the reason they started talking in the first place, Chris reached out to Jen because he saw her crying at the airport, and she was crying because she was going to miss her best friend's wedding. That's what was going to happen when the flight was canceled. And Chris actually gave up his own seat for Jen. And guess what? Update, they've now been married 17 years, and it all started with a canceled flight. So proof positive that a canceled flight can actually be a blessing, and that's what I call the best news ever.
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0: to catch your breath from the frantic pace of life and just fill up with some encouragement, you've come to the right place. Keep the faith. I'm Donna Cruz.
1: And I'm Keith Stevens. Really good things are worth working for, especially when that good thing is a meaningful relationship. But many times we just don't have the tools to do the work. Well, this hour of Keep the Faith is designed to give you some tools. It sounds

0: you become like those you surround yourself with. So be very careful who you surround yourself with. Is this person somebody I want to become more like?
1: The problem with lies we hear about falling in love is that sometimes they're proven a little bit true. And if they're proven true by one human, and then you assume every human feels that way. I don't believe any of that anymore. I think that works in my favor.

When you share life with someone, you're bound to have different opinions from time to time. But sometimes it leads to crisis. So Dr. Joe Beam helps us to learn how to get to the heart of the matter next on Keep the Faith.

0: Keep the Faith, where encouragement becomes contagious.
1: I'm Donna Cruz. In any crisis, especially relationships, what you think is the problem isn't always the main problem. There's usually something underneath. Dr. Joe Beam is an expert in helping you get to the heart of the matter.
2: It probably sounds sexist, but this couple came to our workshop for Marriages in Trouble, and he was saying, "My wife will never work outside the home." She was saying, "Do you not know what year this is? You can't do that. You can't tell me that you're the husband and you make all the rules and I will be at home." And they were arguing, fighting to the point that their marriage got in jeopardy, and they went up in my workshop. Well, we went through all the things we teach couples, and I kept noticing that we weren't really hitting their problem until finally we got to a thing we call learning how to compromise. When we talk about that, we're saying that usually what people are fighting about isn't really what they're fighting about. And so we helped them understand what are the underlying issues that are going on. So when we got to that point, I said to him, "Tell me why it's so important to you that your wife does not work outside the home." He said, "Well, my mom worked, my dad worked, I'd get home from school. All the trouble I ever got into was when I was home by myself. I don't want that happening to my child. And she wants not to be there when he gets home." I looked at her and said, "Why is it important to you to work outside the home? I mean, it's okay with me either way, but why that?" She said, "Because my mother was a professional, I want to be a professional as well." "Oh, so it's a childhood dream." "Yes, it is." I said to him, "Here's your core issue. You want the child to be safe." I said to her, "And your core issue is you want to feel like you're making a different kind of contribution to society." She said, "Yes." Well, if you understand those core issues, you can find a compromise. Believe it or not, what they did was she got a job working at the school where her son went to school. She brought him home every day. Both were happy. You see, here's the recipe. Understand what you're arguing about probably isn't what you're really arguing about. Find what the core issue is for each person. Then, nearly always, you can find some kind of compromise that works.

when we hear people's stories of what they've been through in life, just to first say, I'm sorry. Brené Brown, who's an amazing author and like one of the world's leading experts on shame, she says empathy destroys shame. And I think part of having a sense of empathy is having a sense of peace. You have to, you know, once again, if you have peace in your own heart, you're able to feel or empathize with other people, and it doesn't shake your own foundations, you know? Surely.

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1: A true home is where walls come down and souls come out, because people know there is love there, and that makes it safe. When you create an atmosphere that is inviting, warm, and fun, then kids, teenagers, and adults will come, and they will be blessed by it.
2: I'm Dee Rodriguez. Rebecca Hagelin has been building a solid home for decades and shares a few ideas to make yours attractive to others in her book, 30 Ways in 30 Days to Strengthen Your Family.
1: One of the things we always strove to do was have our children's friends hang out at our house. And the easiest way to do that is to provide lots of food for hungry kids. And one of the things that I always try to remind myself of when we did make our home the successful magnet we wanted to, was to remind myself that God put each child that crosses our path there on purpose, and to make a special effort to love on every child that walks in our door, to look them in the eye, to have sincere conversations with them and truly connect. It is really a key to having lifelong friendships, both with your children when they become adults and your children's friends. And it's

my prayer is that really we return to grace and love and unity among each other and put our differences aside and really realize that our differences are what make us unique and that that's a good thing. The same way my father was law and my mother was grace, it wasn't that either one of them was right or wrong or better or worse, it was that we all need each other, that

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7: And while I thought I was being helpful in telling him things he needed to know or needed to do differently, all he could hear was, "You don't accept me or love me for who I am."

0: the home of contagious encouragement. Keep the faith.
1: Hi, I'm Donna Cruz. Even if you're both speaking English, in relationships, you can still completely miss each other. As the CEO of Marriage Helper, Kimberly Beam Holmes helps strengthen relationships for a living. But that doesn't mean her own marriage is perfect. She opens up about some of the struggles they had early on, what they've done to fix them, and how it could work for you too.
2: When I look back, and especially the first 3 to 4 years of our marriage, I see and know that I was very critical to my husband. And while I thought I was being helpful and telling him things he needed to know or needed to do differently, all he could hear was, "You don't accept me or love me for who I am, as I am." And I really had to mature and say to myself, "Kimberly, if you want to be heard, you first need to learn to hear." And we say that to our couples all the time. If you want to be understood, you need to seek to understand first. And so that is a great tool that you can use in your relationship as well. If you feel like your spouse isn't hearing you, ask yourself, but have I really stopped to listen to them? Ask them questions of why they feel that way, why they're passionate about that, why that thing angered them, whatever it might be, and then listen. From there, you can then try to communicate what you're trying to communicate, but from a place of trying to be on the same page instead of being enemies fighting against each other on opposite teams.

One of the big ahas is that every miracle meets a human need. That when Jesus did something for somebody, or a miracle happened through Paul or Peter, it was because they had a need. And therefore, a need is an invitation for a

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3: A few years ago, my wife and I were going through terrible marital problems to the point of us both wanting to file for divorce. I had drifted far from God, and one day God brought me back and brought me to my knees and showed me what I stood to lose. And during that time that I came back to God, my wife drifted further away. And one day, reading my Bible, I came across a scripture that said, "What God has put together, let no man tear asunder." And in the darkest times of my marriage during that time, I would go to God in prayer, calling for His help. My wife and I, 3 years later, we stood together, and I loved her with all my heart. So if there's anybody listening to this that is going through a hard time in life, things that you don't understand, God's not left you, and God will never leave you.

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1: Today on Focus on the Family with Jim Daly, Dr. Gary Chapman explains the importance of knowing the different apology languages. Thanks for joining us today. I'm John Fuller.
3: Dr. Gary Chapman is well known for his best-selling books based on the five love languages. Now, in his research for this newer book on the five apology languages, Dr. Chapman and his co-author, Dr. Jennifer Thomas, did a two-year study asking thousands of people two questions. When you apologize to someone, what do you typically say? And number two, when someone apologizes to you, what would you want them to say? The answers fell into five categories, which became the five apology languages.
1: Yeah, it's really great stuff, and most of us tend to apologize the way our parents taught us to, as we were fighting with siblings, probably, but I certainly know that from experience.
3: It sounds like your experience.
1: But this is a much more comprehensive approach that can make a difference in all of your relationships. And here now, Dr. Gary Chapman speaking at a Focus on the Family Marriage Conference just a few years ago.
2: So, the question is, what does a sincere apology look like? Let me share with you the five languages of apology. I want to suggest you jot these down because chances are you and your spouse have a different apology language, and I'd like to help you make this whole process of apologizing and forgiving easier for both of you. The first apology language is expressing regret, typically expressed in the words, "I'm sorry." This is an emotional aspect of apologizing. It is trying to communicate to the other person how deeply you feel about what you did, how much you regret what you did or what you said. Now, let me just encourage you that if you use this language, "I'm sorry," always tell them what you're sorry for. "I'm sorry that I came home an hour and a half late. I know we're late for the program now, and I know you don't like to go in the middle of things, and I really feel badly that I didn't pay more attention to what I was doing, and I came home an hour and a half late." Tell them what you're sorry for. See, if you simply say the words, "I'm sorry," your spouse may well be thinking, "You certainly are. Is there anything else you'd like to say?" So you tell them what you're sorry for, and you don't put a "but" on the end of the statement. "I'm sorry that I lost my temper, but if you had not, then I would not," and it ceases to be an apology, and you are now blaming them for your losing your temper. So eliminate the "buts," okay? "I'm sorry." Let me give you a biblical example of this. Luke chapter 15, verse 21, the prodigal son, listen to what he says, "I am no longer worthy to be called your son." You feel the regret in that? You feel the emotion in that? "I'm no longer worthy to be called your son." Psalm 51, verse 17, David says, "A broken and contrite heart, O God, you will not despise." It's regret. It's recognizing that what you said or did has deeply hurt the other person, and you are asking them to forgive you because you're expressing regret. Okay? A second apology language is accepting responsibility. Accepting responsibility. "I was wrong, should not have done that, no excuse for that, I was wrong." I remember years ago, before I was as spiritual as I am now, I said to my wife one morning, "Honey, where's my briefcase?" And she said, "I haven't seen it." I said, "It was in there by the dresser, you must have moved it." She said, "Gary, I haven't seen your briefcase." I said, "Carolyn, think. I know where it was. Who else would have moved it?" And I did about two more rounds of that. Every round, I got higher, higher, higher. I was screaming at my wife. Can you believe that? Me? Well, I got the kids in the car, and I was nice to the kids. "Have a nice day, da-da-da-da-da." But when I left the kids off at the school, I drove to my office feeling angry toward her. Very idea. Lost my briefcase. Don't even know what my schedule is today. Don't know who I'm seeing, what I'm doing. irresponsible woman, and all this stuff run through my mind. When I got to church, I didn't walk in by the secretaries. I went in the back door to my office. Folks, when you have sinned, you don't want to be around people. I went in the back door to my office, and I opened my door, and I went into my office, and there was my briefcase. Now I have an option. I can say to myself, I'm not going to let her know it was out here. Or I could practice what I preach. And if I had done the former, I obviously would not be using this for an illustration. So I called her. I said, hi, honey. I found my briefcase. And I said to her, I was wrong. I should not have talked to you the way I did. I did not say it was easy to say I was wrong. I said it's right to say I was wrong. In fact, some of you have not said those words in a long, long, long time. Well, let's just do a dry run, okay? Let's just say it out loud together. I was wrong. See, some of you had trouble even on a dry run. Accepting responsibility. Again, Luke chapter 15, verse 21, the prodigal said to his father, I have sinned against heaven and against you. 1 John chapter 1, verse 9, if we confess our sins, God is faithful and just to forgive us our sins. It's acknowledging and agreeing with God and with our spouse that what we did was wrong. Third apology language, making restitution or offering to make restitution. What can I do to make this right? In the personal relationship, we're simply offering to make things right. Now, I know you guys would never do this, but let's say that you forget your anniversary. No card, no flowers, no dinner, no nothing. And so you're sitting there at night and you look up and she's crying. And you say, honey, what's wrong? And she said, I can't believe you don't know what's wrong. And then it dawns on you. I doubt that I'm sorry is going to hack it. But chances are, if you say to her, honey, what could I do to make this up to you? I know we can't do anything today. It's gone. But what can I do to make this up to you? And chances are she'll have an idea. Biblical example of this is Zacchaeus. Remember what Zacchaeus said in Luke chapter 19 and verse 8? If I have cheated anyone, I'm going to pay them back four times what I took from them. That is making restitution. And when you offer to make restitution, for some people, this is what they're actually waiting for, to know that you are sincere, is because you're offering to make restitution. A fourth language of apology is genuinely repenting or expressing the desire to change, which is what the word repentance means. Acts chapter 2, verse 38, Peter is preaching and he says, repent and be baptized, every one of you, in the name of Jesus Christ for the forgiveness of sins. Repentance is a part of the whole apology confession process. So this is saying to your spouse, I know I did this last week, and here I've done it again. I don't want to keep doing this. Can you help me? Can we talk about this? Can we come up with a plan where I won't do this again? Because I don't like this about me. I don't want this to be a part of our relationship. I don't want to continue doing this. It's expressing the desire to change. I was sharing this when we were writing the book with a couple in my office, and the lady said, oh, I can give you a perfect example of that in our own marriage. She said, several years ago, our baby was about 2 years old, and my husband, who is not typically an angry man, lost his temper with our two-year-old, and he picked up the two-year-old and started shaking our baby. And when he did, I grabbed the baby and said, don't you treat our baby like that. And I ran into the bedroom just bawling with my baby. And she said, it was about 20 minutes later, he came in and said to me, honey, I am so sorry. I cannot believe I did that. I don't ever want to do that again. Can we talk? Can you help me? I don't ever want to lose my temper like that again. And she said, we sat there and talked and came up with a very simple plan that if he ever saw himself about to lose it with our child, he would simply say to me, honey, I've got to take a walk. Will you take over? I'm getting hot. She said, that was 7 years ago. He has never done anything like that since then. She said, he's taken a few walks through the years, but he's never done that again. You see, he expressed the desire to change. They got a plan, and he followed the plan, and he never did it again. And she said, I forgave him because I really believe that he was sincere, and he really did want to never do that again. Number five is requesting forgiveness. Can you find it in your heart to forgive me? David did this in Psalm 51, verse 2. Listen to what he said to God. Blot out my transgressions, wash away all my iniquity, and cleanse me from my sin. Three different ways he asked God to forgive him, but he's requesting forgiveness. Now, some of you have never even thought of this because your mother never taught you this one at all, to actually say, will you forgive me? And consequently, you probably have never said those words. It was very interesting when Dr. Thomas and I were writing this book together, she shared this concept with her mother. And her mother said, oh, I can give you a perfect example of that last one. She said, I have a friend at work. We've been work colleagues for 15 years. And she said, I consider us to be good friends. And she said, I noticed that my friend was rather cold toward me. And so I said to her one day at a break time, is everything all right between us? And she said, my friend said to me, you know what I don't like about you? You don't ever apologize. And she said, what do you mean? And she said, you remember the other day when you did da da da da da da? And she said, yes, I remember that, but I told you I was sorry. And she said, I know, but you never asked me to forgive you. And her mother said, well, then let me ask you to forgive because I value our friendship. And she said, my friend said, sure, I'll forgive you. You see, it's not that she was having a hard time forgiving. It's in her mind, her mother had never asked for forgiveness. And that was her apology language. So what I'm suggesting is this, that each of us has a primary apology language. One of these five speaks more deeply to us emotionally than the others. Now, we would appreciate any of these, but if you don't speak the primary language, chances are, in my heart, I'm asking, are you really sincere? I mean, I'm sorry is not enough for me. Or whatever it is, whatever you're saying is not enough for me. Are you? I don't know if you're really sincere. We may not say that, but inside we're thinking, are you really sincere? So let me give you three ways to discover your own primary apology language. One, here's the first question. When I apologize, if you apologize, when I apologize, what do I typically say or do? Because probably what you're saying to others is what you really would like for them to say to you. So just look back on your apologies. What do you typically say when you apologize? And for some of you, I can guarantee you, it's simply, I'm sorry. That's all you've ever said, because that's all your mother ever taught you. You never knew there was anything else to say.
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2: Now, second question. What hurts me most deeply about this situation? What hurts me most deeply? And if you say, you know what really hurts me about this? Is that they won't admit that they're wrong, then you're identifying that your language is accepting responsibility. You're waiting to hear them say, I was wrong. I should not have done that. It was my fault. So what hurts you most deeply? If you say, for example, you know what really hurts me about this? is that my spouse never offers to do anything. It's just like I'm supposed to forget it. They don't ever try to do anything to make it up to me. It's like I... And they're telling you that their apology language is doing something to make restitution. Question number three. What could they say or do that would make it easier for me to forgive them? And your answer will tell you what your apology language is. So, what I'm suggesting is this. In a marriage, if you discuss this concept and each of you discover your own apology language and share it with each other, you make it easier for your spouse to forgive you, because now in their heart they can see that you are sincere because you're expressing your apology in their language. Now, let's turn to the forgiveness side of all of this, because these must always go together if we're going to deal effectively with our failures. Not enough to apologize. There has to be forgiveness on the part of the one who was offended. I want to suggest to you that our model in forgiveness is God. Ephesians chapter 4, verse 32. Many of you know this verse. Be kind to one another, forgiving one another. Now listen to this. Just as in Christ, God forgave us. God is our model. We're to forgive each other in the same way that God forgives us. How does God forgive us? 1 John chapter 1 and verse 9, the verse I quoted earlier. If we confess our sins, God is faithful and just to forgive us our sins and to cleanse us from all unrighteousness. What do we have to do to receive God's forgiveness? Confess. To use our word, apologize to God. Confess our wrong to God, and then God forgives us. That's the same pattern on the human level. They come and make an apology to you, and then you choose to forgive them. Now, what is forgiveness? Because I think we have a lot of fuzzy thoughts about what forgiveness is. There are three Hebrew words and four Greek words in the Old and New Testament that are translated forgiveness in English. The most common concept of those words are to pardon or to take away. So forgiveness is a godly response to an apology that our spouse or anyone else offers. It's choosing mercy and grace over justice. It's letting God be responsible for justice, and we're going to show mercy and grace to our spouse. Now, to help us remove some of the fuzziness of this, let me give you some statements on what forgiveness does not do. Because I think a lot of people condemn themselves and feel like they haven't forgiven, but there's some things that forgiveness does not do. First of all, forgiveness does not destroy our memory. You probably have heard people say, well, if you haven't forgotten it, you haven't forgiven it. That is not true. Everything that's ever happened to us in our lives is recorded in the brain. And from time to time, those memories come back. And you can forgive a person and still remember what they did. Secondly, forgiveness does not remove all of the painful emotions. When the memory comes back of what your spouse did, the pain comes back. What do with those memories and those emotions? You don't deny them. You don't say, oh, I shouldn't be thinking this. You take them to God and you say to God, Lord, you know what I'm remembering, and you know what I'm feeling again, but I thank you that's forgiven. Now help me to do something good today. And you don't allow the memories of the past and the pain from the past to mess up today. Look, this is the only day we have. The best thing we can do with past failures is to let them be history. Yes, it happened. Yes, it hurt. It still hurts when you remember it, but it's forgiven. And now let's do something good with today. Third thing, forgiveness does not remove all the consequences of sin. Here's a husband who leaves his wife and children and is gone for 10 years. And then somewhere along the line, he encounters God and he repents and he returns and confesses to his wife and to his children. They can forgive him. But it doesn't bring back the 10 years that was lost. You see, forgiveness never removes all the consequences of sin. Number four, forgiveness does not rebuild trust. I've had people say to me, well, you know, Dr. Chapman, I told my spouse that I've forgiven them, but I have to be honest with you, I don't trust them. And they're feeling guilty because they don't trust them. Well, forgiveness does not automatically restore trust. How did you lose trust? You lost trust because they were untrustworthy. How do you regain trust? By them being trustworthy. Certainly trust can be reborn, but forgiveness alone does not restore trust automatically. And number five, forgiveness does not always result in reconciliation. Sometimes there's unfaithfulness in a marriage, there's divorce in a marriage, and one of them remarries someone else. Well, even if there's confession and even if there's forgiveness, it's not going to reconcile that relationship. It does sometimes, and many times, open the door to reconciliation, but it doesn't always equal reconciliation. Having said that, I want to ask the question, what if the person does not speak your apology language? They apologize, but they don't speak what the language that touches your heart. Well, by nature, we're going to question their sincerity. But by faith, I hope you're going to choose to forgive them. And I hope now that you understand that there's more than one way to apologize, that when your spouse does apologize to you, even if they're not speaking your language, I hope you're going to say in your heart, you know, that's what his mother taught him, and he's doing all he knows to do, and I'm going to forgive him. We're called upon to forgive. Now, what if your spouse does not apologize? This is a question often raised when we talk about confession, apology, and forgiveness. What if they don't apologize? What if they just act like it's all right, or they deny that they did wrong? Well, let me give you the biblical pattern, and I just have time to outline it for you. Number one, we lovingly confront them. We go to them in a loving way, and we say to them, you know, I share this with you because I value our relationship, and I hope you understand what I'm trying to say, and we lay it on the table, how we feel about what they've done and how deeply it's hurt us. We lovingly confront them. And in Matthew chapter 18, Jesus said, you confront them once, you confront them twice, you confront them three times. You don't give up on the first time, and you're hoping that you can be reconciled to them. You're hoping that they will acknowledge and apologize and you can forgive them. Number two, if they don't apologize, what Jesus said in Matthew was, you treat them as a pagan. He didn't say you forgive them anyway. He said you treat them as a pagan. And then in 1 Peter chapter 2, you have the example of Jesus releasing the people to God. Listen to what Peter said about Jesus. When they reviled him, he did not revile in return. Now listen to this. He, Jesus, committed himself to the one who judges righteously. He released the person to God. God is the judge. God is both just and God is both loving, and God can take care of your spouse who is unrepentant. You don't spend your lifetime trying to take revenge on them. You release the person to God. Number three, we pray for them and stand ready to forgive them. If Jesus said you treat them as a pagan, what do you do for pagans? You pray for pagans. You want to see them converted. And so you pray for your spouse who is unwilling to deal with their failure. And then number four, and this is the ultimate in Christian response to a spouse that's not repentant, we return good for evil. Romans chapter 12, Jesus said, do not take revenge. On the contrary, if your enemy is hungry, feed him. If he's thirsty, give him something to drink. Do not be overcome by evil, but overcome evil with good. You're never going to hear that outside the Christian framework. You return good for evil. And many, many times when we do this, we find that that person will come to a place of repentance. And when they do, God forgives them. And when we do, we forgive them. And we can go on at that point. Now, what I'm saying is this. Every single one of us here today has failed and will fail our spouse. You don't have to be perfect to have a good marriage, but you do have to deal effectively with your failures.
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3: That is great stuff, John. 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
1: You're not an accident. 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
1: Hey, early bird. It's 6:24.
2: Quick question. How old are you? Go.
1: I don't know if I'm 36 or if I'm turning 36. I don't know if I'm 36. I'm born in 1990. Wait, my birthday's in August. I'm 35. I'm 35. Ooh. That is literally how I have to, what happens every time. I'm trying to figure out how old I am.
2: The other day, we were talking about retirement and stuff, and somebody asked me, like, well, how old are you? When are you going to retire? And I literally had to sit there and think.
1: Yeah.
2: And I had to bring out the mental pencil and paper and, like,
1: subtract the year.
2: Uh-huh. And then it's math.
1: Yeah.
2: So then I got to remember when I was born. Then I got to do math.
1: Right.
2: And then you go, like, it was 19-something. Now it's 20-something. These are big numbers. And I had mental cramps for a week.
1: I hate that. But to be fair, I've been doing it my entire life. I don't think I've ever really known how old I am. And my birth year is easy, right? It's 90. So it's like I don't have to do too much math. I just have to kind of add 10 to whatever year we're in. But that's where I get confused because the month trips me up. So like in January, I'm already thinking I'm that year's age.
2: You've already moved in there.
1: Right. But my birthday's not until August. So I think I'm still 35. I'm not sure.
2: When it comes to age, the most brilliant person on the planet, and please use this, was my grandmother. She used to tell people that she was 10 years older than she actually was.
1: Oh. Because then they're like, you look amazing.
2: Yeah. Just like, what an incredibly shallow old lady you are. But it's actually quite brilliant. You know, so there you go. A life hack from May Hunt. That's for you.
1: Thank you.
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1: Buenos dias. It's 6:58.
2: I have a question, and I do not know the answer.
1: Okay.
2: Why are there so many different denominations?
1: Well, because people get stuck on nuances, I think.
2: I don't know if this is accurate or just a number that was thrown out to me. 47,000 different denominations? That
1: Whoa,
2: can't be right.
1: That is... I did not realize there were that many.
2: Yeah. But here's the interesting thing. As more and more Gen Zers and Alphas seek out faith, denominations become less and less important.
1: Well, I feel like, too, most of the churches now are non-denominational.
2: That was
1: right?
2: My next point. The two fastest growing churches, non-denominational and Pentecostal.
1: Yeah. Isn't that funny?
2: Some people, you know, prefer traditional hymns. Do you prefer singing Elevation Worship? Mm-hmm. Do you prefer Hellfire Damnation preaching? Or do you prefer just having a conversation with the pastor? Or do you prefer no sermon at all?
1: People it do really, no sermon? Who does no sermon?
2: I don't know, man, but I'm telling you, there are days I wish I could step in there.
1: Stop it.
2: I got football in 20 minutes.
1: Oh,
2: let's go.
1: Oh my gosh. That's terrible.
2: That's my kind of church.
1: Cuckoo bananas.
2: Yeah. Let me ask the question. No judgment here at all. Do denominations matter anymore?
1: Well, listen, when we go to heaven, there's not going to be denominations.
2: Well, if it is, all the Baptists are going to be sitting in the back with me.
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1: You need to hear this morning. It's your positive thought. You woke up this morning with breath in your lungs. That means that God's not done with you. There is still good purpose for your life.

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1: Buenos dias. It's 7:26.
2: So you have ChatGPT dressing you now?
1: No. Okay, so you know how people are all like, oh, my color analysis, and they find out what color they are?
2: Okay.
1: So I was like, I bet I can make ChatGPT do that. Turns out I am a soft autumn.
2: Oh.
1: Right?
2: Well, good to know.
1: But you know what's really exciting is that all the colors that ChatGPT told me to wear...
2: Yeah.
1: Are the colors that I already buy because I'm like, oh, these colors look good on me. So olive, sage, like a burnt orange, navy, so cream, like all these colors that I already pick, it recommended. And I was like, nice, I've already been correct. And I love, like you're wearing a brown sweater. Well, why are you wearing a sweater?
2: It's hot out. It's a t-shirt. It's not a sweater.
1: It's
2: a
1: long
2: t-shirt.
1: Sleeve. I always want to buy brown because I feel like brown looks good with like my skin tone and my hair. But I don't really own any brown. And then that was one of the colors it recommended. And I'm like, yes. So anyway, okay. I'm excited that I've already been doing it, but I'm also excited to go shopping.
2: Once again, it all comes down to an excuse to go shopping. Okie dokie. And you should have started with that. It would have been a much shorter conversation.
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1: Do you know that we have our own devotional series with amazing Bible studies on the Bible app? 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
1: Good morning, sunshine. It's 7:56.
0: This is one of those subjects that would make your husband specifically cringe. Secondary IDs to log on to stuff. I am at war with that idea. I can barely remember any password I have for anything. And
1: yeah.
0: And then they want you now we're going to send you this. And then I don't have time to go looking up these secondary things like Facebook. I'm just trying to log into Facebook. I don't need some sort of secondary security thing to find out what everyone had for dinner last night.
1: No, somebody tried to hack my account the other day, though. So I was glad that I had that two-factor. Is that what you're talking about? Mm-hmm. Two-factor mm-hmm. authentication? Mm-hmm. Mm-hmm. Because then I have my authenticator. And so how it works, everybody should have this on, by the way. I know it's annoying, but you should have it on. So what it does is when you're trying to log in, it gives you a special code, and the code only lasts like, I don't know, 10 seconds. So if they're not in your authenticator, which they're not going to be, they cannot log into your account and type in that authentication code. So anyway, I like it.
0: Here's the problem with that. By the time I open it up, by the time I get that second whatcha who's it authenticator, and by the time I go to my authenticator and put in my secondary code thing, whatever it is, I've forgotten what I was going to post.
1: Also true. We
0: need to have like an 8-year-old within shouting distance, because it's like, hey, come here, fix this.
1: They know what they're doing.
0: They do.
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1: And has a good plan for you, and this is proof. 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You know, every morning that you wake up is evidence that God still has something great planned for you. He still has good things in store. It's like

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2: You're looking at food the wrong way.
1: What do you mean?
2: I was taught a long time ago by Susan Powder. You know, she was the Stop the Insanity lady. She had the spiky white hair, and she was like really over the top.
1: Yes.
2: She taught me a long time ago is we have a romance with food. Food is fuel. It's like when you put fuel in your gas tank.
1: Yeah.
2: You don't have this, oh my gosh, this is the best gasoline I've ever put in my car.
1: No. I'm not saying that I'm eating gourmet. I'm just eating because if I leave my belly empty, I get hangry and then I'm mad and then I'm not a nice person. So really, this is for you because if I was hangry, you know, I was reading this. I sent this meme to my siblings the other day. It said, people who forget to eat are amazing to me. I miss one meal and I'm burning bridges with immediate family members.
2: That's pretty true.
1: I always have to apologize. Like when we do family vacation, they take so long to get out of the house. And I'm like, I'm hungry. So I either have to apologize afterwards or I just bring snacks to eat along the way and then I'm happy.
2: Yeah, just bring your own snacks. BYOS.
1: This man is telling me he doesn't eat until 2 p.m.
2: Usually, like
1: that's
2: in the
1: bizarre.
2: Afternoon.
1: That is bizarre.
2: Now, don't get me wrong. I mean, I could sit down and like, you know, tie it on if I want to. But you know, a good steakhouse, I'll shut the place down. But it's gasoline. It's fuel. It's food.
1: Right. But you're driving on empty. That's the whole point. It's not that I'm overfilling my tank. I am on E. I need to put something in there.
2: You just get lousy food mileage.
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4: Coffee time? It's 8:52.
3: You ever wonder why the guys in church have such a problem asking the girls in church out on a date?
4: I don't know. Too much pressure?
3: Pretty much.
4: The group is kind of small.
3: That's almost you spot on. We are taught, and this even happened to me when I was back in the dark ages, known as the 70s. When I was dating, there was the expectation that if you ask a girl out, it's marriage. That's what you're looking at. If you ask a girl in church out on a date, you are looking at marriage material. And guys being guys,
4: yes,
3: it's not a question of I'm going out to play the field. It's like I just want to go out, have fun, get to know somebody. But if you got, if you got everyone in church looking over, you're going like, are you planning on marrying this young lady? Then it kind of freaks you out.
4: No, that was so much pressure, I remember. Because we all had that book, too, in youth group, The I Kissed Dating Goodbye. And it was like, you weren't supposed to date. You were supposed to court. And so it was a lot of pressure. And then I stayed in a relationship for too long because I was like, well, you know, he's from church and we should get married since we're dating.
3: Yeah.
4: You know, it's too much pressure. So I get that. I feel like the pressure should be off. You get to know each other. You hang out a little bit with your friends.
3: Yeah.
4: You go bowling, have some fun. And then you kind of see if it works. And then maybe you make it official and you start dating if you feel like it could end up that way.
3: But man, if there's a breakup, youth group gets really awkward.
4: Oh, yes.
3: Well, here's what I'm wondering. Since it's been, you know, eons since I dated, guys, is this still true? Is there too much pressure on you to date girls in church because it has to lead to marriage, or has it gotten better?
4: Oh, okay. Chime in on the DJ Hangout on Facebook.
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2: Ain't nothing gonna slow you down. That's right. It's your positive thought this morning. You know, your faith can move mountains. 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Just trust that God is on your side and you can do the impossible. 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

Uplifting Star, it's the Star Morning Show with Skip and Kristen. And Chad Mitchell's on the way in just about 8 minutes with the story of a flight delay that turned out to be an incredible love story. It's the best news ever. It's next on Colorado Star 101.5. Yeah.

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4: How can a flight delay be a blessing? I know that's hard to think about when a lot of us are thinking about vacations this summer. Well, if that happens to you, it may not be such a bad thing after all. Check this out. This couple, Chris and Jen, they met at the airport when their flights got canceled because of bad weather. In fact, there was so much chemistry between them when they met, a random person asked them how long they'd been together, and Chris jokingly said, about 48 minutes? And the reason they started talking in the first place, Chris reached out to Jen because he saw her crying at the airport, and she was crying because she was going to miss her best friend's wedding. That's what was going to happen when the flight was canceled. And Chris actually gave up his own seat for Jen. 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
2: Random question.
1: Okay.
2: Have you been getting a lot of sleep lately?
1: No. Why? Can you tell?
2: There is nothing more entertaining in this world. And tell me it's not true that when people you love get a bad case of the giggles and they just can't stop.
1: I think I snorted a few minutes ago.
2: I am one of those people who actually laughs at a funeral. I get the giggles.
1: Oh, because it's a little awkward?
2: I think it's a coping mechanism.
1: Yeah, yeah.
2: And my body's going, don't cry, don't cry, don't cry, don't cry. So my body goes, okay, let's chuckle.
1: And then the more you think about not laughing, the more you want to laugh.
2: It's the worst,
1: man.
2: That's
1: what I'm saying. It is the worst.
2: It is
1: terrible
2: the worst.
1: Timing.
2: And the funny thing is if you, the best audience in the world is when you're trapped in the car with a friend of yours who has the giggles and you could just say, bananas! And then they just go.
1: Why is that funny? That's not funny.
2: I rest my case. So do we ask the question, share with us the most inopportune moment you got the giggles?
1: Oh, yeah, I like it. Okay. How about you chime in on the DJ Hangout on Facebook?
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2: Here's a great thing to remind yourself of and a great way to memorize scripture, too. I was reading this. You look at a little bit of scripture. Mm-hmm. You say it out loud. You read it out loud. Out loud. It's important. Okay. Read it out loud 10 times. And then just say it out loud 5 times. You'll usually have it memorized by the 10th time that you
3: the
2: read it.
3: The whole scripture, just a piece of it.
2: Just take a couple verses.
3: Okay.
2: But yeah, you do that 10 times. You read it out loud and then say it out loud 5 times. Okay. And go back to it later in the day. Here's a great thing to memorize. It's from Psalm 18. Think about this, like when you're anxious and stuff, that you have this at your, on the tip of your tongue,
3: yeah,
2: in your mind. How I love you, Lord. You are my defender. The Lord is my protector. He is my strong fortress. My God is my protection. With him, I'm safe. Imagine having that. No matter what's going on, you've got that in your head. Nobody can take that from you. How I love you, Lord. You are my defender. The Lord is my protector. He is my strong fortress. My God is my protection. With him, I'm safe. You got that? That's incredibly powerful.
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2: You know, we could just behave better. It's one option. Or we can get mad when we see people behaving better than us.
3: I
2: bring this up because at the World Cup, the Japanese fans are doing what they generally do, even when they're at home, which is they clean up the stadium before they leave. So that's what fans do.
3: Yeah.
2: They clean it up. So that's going viral or people see it.
3: And we feel...
2: Well, there's pushback.
3: Of course.
2: Why?
3: Because we feel judged.
2: Yeah.
3: Yes.
2: Because we're slobs. And we could say, oh, you know what? That's pretty cool. Perhaps. And some people are.
3: Yeah, yeah.
2: But the human drive to be mad at somebody else for having higher standards.
3: That's all of us. Yeah.
2: And it's something, like, if you're a, like, for followers of Jesus, for us to go, hey, you know what? I can always keep learning. Maybe I could change my behavior.
3: Yeah.
2: It's at least a possibility.
4: Sometimes

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3: It's very sad in our home. Our, I'll just say it.
2: Okay.
3: Our refrigerator passed away.
2: Oh, I've had that happen.
3: It's a major disruption.
2: My goodness, it's the worst.
3: It was weird, too, because it was a side-by-side thing.
2: Uh-huh.
3: The refrigerator started freezing stuff.
2: Okay.
3: And the freezer was, everything was melting.
2: Yes. I listen.
3: So I just suggested to Carolyn we just swap everything.
2: Yeah.
3: She didn't think that was a long term.
2: We could at least get another 6 months, maybe.
3: Yeah. So, but that's a big problem.
2: Oh, my goodness. The upheaval.
3: It is.
2: Yes.
3: And then you got to time everything, and there's people.
2: Yeah, and then, just, there's ice, and then there's coolers.
3: Very
2: and
3: thankful. Very thankful.
2: Yes, yes.
3: Very
2: yes,
3: thankful
2: yes,
3: to have refrigeration. Yes.

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0: with Brant and Sherry.
2: It's such a blessing, okay? It's a blessing to be able to get a replacement refrigerator.
3: It
2: Ours
3: is.
2: Died, and
3: yes.
2: We're so thankful to have it.
3: Yes.
2: The features on this.
3: Mm-hmm.
2: It's a
3: new one?
2: Yeah, it's a middle of the road, so less expensive refrigerator.
3: Okay.
2: But it came with the Slim Space Plus Ice Center.
3: I don't.
2: Space Plus is all one word.
3: TM.
2: Door Cooling Plus, capital D, capital C.
3: Okay.
2: LG Think with a Q, smart technology. And then also, not only do I have Slim Space Plus Ice Center, I have Ice Plus.
3: Okay, both.
2: Yeah.
3: Okay.
2: And Multi-Flow Air System, all capitalized.
3: My goodness.
2: The flow of the air.
3: Oh, the cool.
2: Like a lot of people, they don't have multi-air flow.
3: Yes.
2: It's just single air flow or something.
3: And
2: we have
3: And they
2: additional.
3: Don't have the Q at
2: no.
3: the end of the...
2: They'll use like
3: the
2: a thing. K, but
3: yeah,
2: we
3: yeah.
2: think for us, it's like with a capital Q at the end.
3: And that's major.
2: That's very nice.
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0: To prove this, on a weekly basis, on Mondays, we do our little Monday tradition. It's called I Saw a Light. David Crowder been here. Mm-hmm. I sing along. You should sing along, too. Everybody should sing along. In fact, I sing along. I do all four parts during the song. I cover them all.
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2: Well, maybe you're traveling or something this summer. Maybe get out to the old big parks or something and take in the nature. You know, one thing you will not see in creation. You'll see so much. Mm-hmm. All the biodiversity, flora and fauna, geology, topography, the range of phenomena. Like, it's just amazing. One thing you will not see out there is worry. Hmm. You won't see animals worried. You will not. There's no worry outside of us humans. And Jesus told us, be like the animals, be like the birds of the air. They're not borrowing trouble. What could happen next week? That's us. We do that. The rest of creation, though, is not worried. They know who their creator is. They know who they are. And it's a wonderful thing. But yeah, you're not going to see it. No matter where you go, that's one thing you will not see.

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1: We're really happy you're here.
2: So, you know, it's kind of a thing that people will come to me and ask for social tips, like how to be smooth in a social situation.
1: Sure.
2: So I thought I would do this, like if we're getting on a plane, here's how you would start a conversation with somebody.
1: You don't necessarily have to. You could just sit there
2: and then get to know. This is the way to make friends. So just listen. So it's like we're getting on a plane. We'll do a little role play.
1: Mm-hmm.
2: I'll be a guy that's coming. And then you.
1: So I'm sitting here.
2: Yeah.
1: All right.
2: I'm sitting next to you.
1: Sure.
2: Hello.
1: Hi. How are you?
2: If I fall asleep on this flight, it's okay.
1: Okay.
2: The weird thing is that humans are the only mammals, and I'm a human.
1: Sure.
2: Obviously.
1: Yeah, obviously.
2: That humans are the only mammals that delay sleep. Other mammals, they never delay. We're the only ones, and we need sleep.
1: Yes, we do.
2: So, I read that from the Cleveland Clinic.
1: Okay.
2: They're from Cleveland. They're four doctors that started it, and they've served in World War I together, and that's how they started.
1: All right. Well, have a nice nap.
2: World War I was a big cataclysm.
1: No, sleep.
2: Okay, all right, forget it.
1: All right, it wasn't bad. Okay. That first part was okay.
2: My point is,
1: it was clunky. But
2: in this culture, some people are just hostile.
1: I engaged in the beginning.
2: You did.
1: Okay,
2: but then as soon as I talked about World War I, you're like, I'm getting out.

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2: Oh, we were just talking about sleep. And everybody's into, like, how do I optimize my sleep? I guess it's the rings and wearable
3: stuff. Yeah, yeah. Now you know what kind of sleep you're getting and how long and all
2: Optimize.
3: That.
2: Optimize. Got to optimize. Okay, fine, great. You know, one way to do it, the way of Jesus leads to better sleep. A bunch of different ways. If you're interested in that, like blessing people who curse you. This is a way to peace, and you'll sleep better at night. You pray for people. You don't just roil with anger. You actually pray for them and watch how that changes your anxiety levels, the cortisol level, how that drops and allows you to sleep more. It's just, it's fascinating. We talk about it all the time, how the way of Jesus is just, it's just a better way to be human. Hey, this is Brant, and here is my attempt to convince you to talk to the people at United Faith Mortgage if you're thinking about getting a new place. 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
1: Hey there, so glad you're listening. My name is Brant. Producer Sherry is here too. We've been doing this show together for 10 years.
2: Yeah.
1: One thing that people at first, they're like, okay, so it's a black lady, a white guy. She's
2: loud,
1: neurotypical and loud, and he's on the autism spectrum and sounds like Garfield. And this is too weird. It is too weird, but it works. And so we're excited to talk about Jesus with you. We're excited to be total goofballs. And

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2: Just talking about buying a new refrigerator. My wife and I just did.
3: Yeah.
2: It's got all these features, including, I didn't mention this, a glide and serve, not and.
3: The N with the little apostrophe. Sure.
2: Glide and serve with caps.
3: Okay.
2: A pantry drawer. That's nice. So it glides out, I guess, if you pull on it.
3: And you can serve right out of
2: Serve right out of it.
3: So you, someone can go in there and just grab their meal.
2: But it's special. It's like glide and serve TM.
3: Okay, yeah.
2: Pantry drawer. So it's a drawer that I can pull out.
3: And you'll be served.
2: There's the food. If I want to serve food to people.
3: Now, people who don't
2: glide,
3: have that.
2: It glides out.
3: Okay, it wouldn't glide and it wouldn't serve.
2: Right. If you don't have, like, if your drawer... If you don't have a drawer that opens.
3: Yeah.
2: This one does have that.
3: Well, everyone has a drawer that opens.
2: This is a glide and serve.
3: It doesn't glide and it doesn't serve. That's my point.
2: You still have to serve. But it glides.
3: Not you.
2: It glides and you serve.

0: refrigerator. You still have to serve. It'll glide, but you have to serve.
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1: Still just amazed. Just thinking about Father's Day stuff over this last weekend. The poetry of life just gets me every now and then. Like, it's me and my wife, we meet. There's a look in my eye, look in her eye one night. Months later, there's a human being. I mean, just a matter of months later, there's a human being I'm enjoying toast with. Several dozen months after that, a human being that I'm watching dance on stage or sing a song, or I'm laughing with hard with this human being. It resulted from us, from the Lord. And then now, like dozens of months later, I can tell you this, dozens of months later, you have these deep conversations with your grown son, for instance. How's med school going? That's amazing. This whole fatherhood thing, or parent, like just life itself. Like, do you realize how amazing this is?
2: Lord, I

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2: 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So this little boy hid his lunch and went up and got pizza. Last week he did the same thing. He hid his lunch. He scammed the system.
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2: If you're new to the show, you should know that we do something called a joke spa on Mondays. And the spa, I use a joke in it because it's like to put people at ease. Mm-hmm. People are tense on Mondays, so right. Help them relax.
1: The joke is supposed to help in that regard.
2: It does help. Humor helps stress. It's been shown.
1: Okay.
2: It's a fact.
1: Sure.
2: So I use it. Yvonne, you ready to come into the joke spa?
3: Sure.
1: Good.
2: We're in another room looking through the glass.
1: In a spa?
2: This spa, right. And we leave you in there with the aromatherapy and everything.
1: Okay.
2: Lying down, very
1: right.
2: Comfortable in your room.
1: Mm-hmm.
2: We're in here with clipboards and stuff. We're looking through the glass at you.
1: It's very, not uncomfortable.
2: Very comforting.
3: This is not a little creepy at all.
2: No, just to know that we're there.
3: Just saying.
2: You can see me with my lab coat
1: she
2: on.
1: She can
2: and
1: see
2: stuff.
1: Us?
2: And,
1: oh, yeah.
3: That's
1: terrible.
3: Oh, no.
2: Okay. Right in our room, yeah. Anyway, we're
3: okay.
2: Looking at you, and I use humor. It'll be through the intercom because
3: okay.
2: I'm not in there. But the humor I will use to relax you is this. Here we go.
3: I'm ready.
2: All right. You know, I totally just invented a new word. The word is plagiarism. So that's the joke where
1: mm-mm.
2: I think the intercom's been cut off from her and I can't
1: no,
2: hear.
1: I think she heard it.
2: We need to get a
1: microphone. We're looking at her and she's
3: it.
1: Not laughing.
2: I can't hear.
3: I was waiting for the punchline.
2: No, I think, okay, well, we're going
1: we
2: to cut it
1: are.
2: Off. We're going to cut it off with things like that being said. That was a funny thing. So anyway,
1: no.
2: Well, please don't leave
3: okay.
2: a Yelp review.
3: Oh, I won't.
1: Yeah, this is just, no pay. You don't have to pay. It was just a general consultation.
2: It's
1: yeah.
2: a funny joke. When you think about it, on the way home, you'll be like, oh.
1: Wasn't that something?
2: Yeah.
4: Oh.

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2: Jesus' favorite subject is the kingdom of God. And man, does his kingdom work differently than anything you've ever seen. We're used to power structures being a certain way. This is what it's all about. This is how it operates. The only way you can get something done is this way. You gotta remember, one of the richest men in the history of the world lived right next to Bethlehem when Jesus was born. His name is Herod. Mm-hmm. He ran the spice trade. He built a mountain next to Bethlehem. It's still there. Mm-hmm. Had his slaves do it, thousands of slaves. Mm-hmm. Gigantic fortress on top of it. And it was a huge thing on the skyline. And it all said, power. Mm-hmm. This is how things work here. That God would pick that time and place in the shadow of that mountain and fortress mm-hmm. to launch his kingdom.
3: Yeah.
2: Here's your King of Kings.
3: In the manger.
2: Come and see him. You want to see him? He's not where you think. But he's in the shadow of this fortress. That is a commentary on mm-hmm. how his kingdom works versus any other. And by the way, that fortress isn't there anymore. Mm-hmm. We're still here talking about Jesus.
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3: How amazing is it that God is described as a defender of widows in Scripture? Defender of widows. I was researching that. Like, are there other gods of the time, like ancient gods, they're called defenders of widows? They call themselves that? No. No. Sometimes a king would. He'd say, well, you know, I'm looking after the people of my kingdom. They might do that. They might say that. But this is God himself saying, I'm the one. Be like me. So he's a defender of widows. He's a father to the fatherless. He gives homeless ones a home. This is what he does. This is in Scripture. There's no other God like this. And we're called to, like, if we're going to have a heart like his, then we start doing the same stuff.

0: behind every song on Star 101.5.
1: Hey, I'm David Leonard. I wrote this song in a season where I was asking myself if I was really living the life God called me to live. Not the life that looks successful on the outside, but the one that's faithful on the inside. It came from the deep desire I think we all carry to stand before the Father one day and hear the words, "Well done." This song is for anyone who's trying to stay on the path, even when it's hard. Anyone choosing faith over fear, obedience over comfort. And my hope is that it reminds you that every step of faith matters, and God sees it all.

0: guaranteed to put you in a good mood story for today. Life ain't good news,
1: about to get better. It's the best news ever with Chad Mitchell. It's the best
2: news ever. How can a flight delay be a blessing? I know that's hard to think about when a lot of us are thinking about vacations this summer. Well, if that happens to you, it may not be such a bad thing after all. Check this out. This couple, Chris and Jen, they met at the airport when their flights got canceled because of bad weather. In fact, there was so much chemistry between them when they met, a random person asked them how long they'd been together, and Chris jokingly said, about 48 minutes? And the reason they started talking in the first place, Chris reached out to Jen because he saw her crying at the airport, and she was crying because she was going to miss her best friend's wedding. That's what was going to happen when the flight was canceled. And Chris actually gave up his own seat for Jen. And guess what? Update, they've now been married 17 years, and it all started with a canceled flight. So proof positive that a canceled flight can actually be a blessing, and that's what I call the best news ever.
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2: Hey, last thing about this, I'm sorry I'm talking about the new refrigerator so
3: much.
2: Okay. But it's a big deal.
3: Yeah, of course. It is a big deal.
2: Ours died and we had to get this.
3: Yeah.
2: And, but here's a sentence I never thought I'd say, and I'm sure other people never thought they'd say, but I said this sentence.
3: Okay.
2: Never did I think this sentence would ever come out of my mouth.
3: Mm-hmm.
2: How do we stop this refrigerator from spying on us? That's an honest question.
3: Because it has, it's a smart thing.
2: It's a smart refrigerator. And I'm like,
3: You don't want it listening.
2: I don't want it uploading our conversations to whatever. I don't want it listening.
3: Yeah.
2: I don't want it mapping the house. I just keep the food cold.
3: But it's supposed to do that to help
2: I don't want an app.
3: Okay.
2: I just want the thing to work. I don't want it. Literally, it's like, well, to upload this app and give us your birthday. I don't want to tell you my birthday. I want to keep the food cold.

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1: Hey, Mile High. We're happy you're here.
2: There's so much anger, obviously, going on. It's good for my book sales. Hate to say it.
1: I guess so, huh?
3: Yeah, I hate that. Hate how relevant.
1: Just becomes more and more relevant, actually.
3: Yeah.
1: More and more anger.
2: And it's anger's a feeling. Feelings aren't always bad. Anger can happen. But we should always question our feelings. Mm-hmm. Because our feelings will always do, I want this, I want this, I want this, I want this. And then we usually justify our feelings with our intellect. Mm-hmm. Like, why this is justified. We always do that. But we shouldn't do that. Mm-hmm. What we should do is question it.
1: Question our feelings.
2: Question our feelings.
1: Yeah.
2: Our minds can do that. And to be able to say, and like, Lord, you forgave me. I have to, and you told me to forgive others as you've forgiven me. I don't have a choice.

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1: So I did it. I wrote it. I wrote a Amish Christian romance novel.
2: When did this happen?
1: Well, their sales are unbelievable. They sell a million copies.
2: But we talked about how you don't know anything about Amish people and you don't know anything about romance. So how were you able to pull that together?
1: It's a one-page thing.
2: Oh, it's a one-page novel.
1: I was thinking this, one-page Amish Christian romance novels could take off because
2: it's
1: people
2: one page.
1: Don't have time.
2: Sure.
1: So it's pretty good. But it's got Hiram Martha is the lady who likes him. And they get married at the end.
2: Okay, at the end of the page, sure.
1: It's only like a quarter page. I just read it to you, actually.
2: Oh, okay.
1: But I'm going to start somewhere, okay. And then I'm going to branch out from here because, man,
2: captivating.
1: They sell like crazy. 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
3: These are exactly the kind of friends you want to have by your side. Star family member Laura has an 18-year-old son named JJ, and the day started completely normal. Her son went to work out with his friends, and when she got to work, she confirmed that he had made it there safely. And a couple minutes later, she got a call that she had been dreading for years. Her son had passed out on the treadmill. You see, back when JJ was only 14 years old, he was diagnosed with a genetic heart disorder that caused sudden cardiac arrest. Well, he had never had any symptoms, never had an incident, until this day. Thankfully, his two buddies, knowing about their best friend's condition, Trevor and Giovanni, had taken CPR and they sprang into action. They did all the right things. They did the chest compressions, they called 911, and JJ's cardiologist said their quick thinking saved his life. And that's what I call the best news ever.
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1: Hey, this is Cece Winans. Psalm 63 talks about God's love being better than life. And that is so true. When I think of the goodness of Jesus and all that he has done for me, I can't help but praise God. And this song just puts it all in perspective when I just think of all of the great things that God has done, what he continues to do, and not just because of what he's done, but just because of who he is. He's worthy of all of our praise, all of our strength. The Bible instructs us to love him with all of our heart, soul, and mind. Why? Because he deserves nothing less. He is worthy of it all.

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2: truth. Time for one truth about forgiveness. And today, you need to forgive them. Not because they apologized or acknowledged the pain they caused or are currently causing you, but you got to forgive. Because let me tell you something. Your soul deserves peace. Today, you need peace in your life. And through Jesus, you're going to find it.
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0: Hey, it's Chad, and I just want to take a second. 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

That's Josiah Queen on your Monday afternoon here at Colorado's Star 101.5. Hey, it's Chad. Looking forward to cheering on our Rockies. I know they had the rough game against the Pirates yesterday, and Red Sox are in town tonight. In fact, catch the first pitch coming up here in a couple hours at 6:40.

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1: Julia, are you ready to become fast friends?
2: Of course.
1: All right, let's do this. Question number one, Julia, did you have a nickname when you were growing up?
2: So my nickname is Curry.
1: And what does that mean?
2: I don't know. My mom gave, I actually have a nickname, and then my legal name, I guess it's like, I really don't know.
1: Okay.
2: I know I have.
1: So Julia turns into Korea. The mystery will just have to be there. All right. Question number two, Julia, when you kiss a dog, do you kiss dogs on the mouth? Yes or no?
2: No.
1: Okay. And finally, Julia, what do your friends say that your best trait is?
2: I'm going to say honesty. There are a couple, but I'm going to go with honesty.
1: I could tell by you talking about your nickname. You are very honest. Thank you so much for listening to Star. We appreciate it.
2: Thank you so much.
1: Toby Mac brings us today's one truth. 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And I'd like to add, let's do that now, this afternoon and tonight.
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2: Secondary IDs to log on to stuff. 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I can barely remember any password I have for anything. 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I'm just trying to log into Facebook. I don't need some sort of secondary security thing to find out what everyone had for dinner last night. By the time I open it up, by the time I get that second whatcha who's it authenticator, and by the time I go to my authenticator, I've forgotten what I was going to post. We need to have, like, an 8-year-old within shouting distance. Because it's like, hey, come here, fix this.
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2: What's that new thing you're facing at home or at work or at school? 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What is that thing? 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It's all inside of one truth. 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
2: truth. Got a question for you. Are you dealing with something new at work or at school or at home right now? Well, when you're faced with something new and all the emotions of what if creep in, what you got to do is write down all the times that God has come through for you.

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0: Hey, it's Chad, making sure you're uplifted and encouraged as you make your way home this Monday afternoon on Colorado's Star 101.5 with a Forrest Frank song. In fact, this put him on the map. This is Forrest Frank and Connor Price with Up.
1: I was down, but now I'm up. Yeah. This all got, this ain't no love.

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3: These are exactly the kind of friends you want to have by your side. Star family member Laura has an 18-year-old son named JJ, and the day started completely normal. Her son went to work out with his friends, and when she got to work, she confirmed that he had made it there safely. And a couple minutes later, she got a call that she had been dreading for years. Her son had passed out on the treadmill. You see, back when JJ was only 14 years old, he was diagnosed with a genetic heart disorder that caused sudden cardiac arrest. Well, he had never had any symptoms, never had an incident, until this day. Thankfully, his two buddies, knowing about their best friend's condition, Trevor and Giovanni, had taken CPR and they sprang into action. They did all the right things. They did the chest compressions, they called 911, and JJ's cardiologist said their quick thinking saved his life. And that's what I call the best news ever.
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5: When I was young, my father was murdered, and I got to go through the victim's dialogue service and actually get to meet this person. And I did a lot of prayer and listening to you guys and worshiping in my kitchen. And I feel like without that perfect song at that right time, I'm not sure I would have been brave enough to do something like this, you know, and actually obey.

0: meet this man, and I got to witness with him. He was a proclaimed Muslim. By the end of it, I asked him, I said, are you okay? You seem like you're in your emotions. And he said, I feel something. And I got to watch the Holy Spirit work in the seed planet that day. And I just pray he gets saved, and I pray he's listening to the same radio station I'm listening to.
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